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And get ready for 2 hours of nothing but indie pop, old and new. On tonight's show, we've got new music from Chris Cohen, The Clientele, The Cleaners from Venus, plus old favorites from Grass Widow, Sin Etienne, The Luxembourg Signal, and Heavenly, just to name a few. And we kicked off tonight's show with Irish pop band Micro Disney, going back to their 1984 debut, Everybody is Fantastic, released on Rough Trade Records. And Micro Disney they're a pretty fascinating band. The two founding members and main songwriters were Cathal Coughlin and Sean O'Hagan, as I hope how you pronounce their names. I'm terrible at pronunciations, but after the band broke up in 1988, they went on to form the groups the Fatima Mansions and the High Llamas, respectively. And follow us over on Twitter at MeowMixWRHC. We're going to tweet out a link to a very comprehensive 3-part article on the band and audio documentary titled Iron Fist in Velvet Glove, The Story of Micro Disney. After that, you heard the radio department. Finally got around to playing that new single, as I promised in last week's edition of the Meow Mix, and then I ran out of time. But that is the Swedish pop duo covering the 1964 single You're Looking at My Guy, originally recorded by the Trilights, and they just put that out on Bandcamp. And the track you just heard was Electronic and Get the Message. And that was a project of Johnny Marr of the Smiths and Bernard Sumner of New Order, as you could probably tell from the vocals. And that track in particular features guest vocals by Denise Johnson, who also appeared on Electronic's second album, Raise the Pressure, 5 years later. Denise Johnson, very sadly, passed away earlier this week at the age of 56. She was very active in the Manchester music scene. She performed with Primal Scream from about 1990 to 1995, and she was a member of A Certain Ratio's live band.

And they released a statement reading, "She has appeared over 200 times with the band in those 30 years, adding her uniqueness to the ACR catalog pre and post 1990. She's irreplaceable as a person and an artist. ACR are devastated at this loss. We'll miss her infectious sense of humor and the soaring beauty and passion she brought to our music and our lives." So, very, very sad news on the passing of Denise Johnson. And just before she passed away, she announced that she had just completed her debut acoustic solo album titled Where Does It Go? And that'll be released later this year on September 25th, and we will keep an eye out, or I guess keep an ear out for it. I don't know. But you're listening to the Meow Mix here on Radio Harbor Country. We are going to kick off this next set with brand new music from one of my favorite songwriters, Chris Cohen. And this track is part of the Mexican Summer's Looking Glass series, which was launched earlier this year to support artists during the ongoing coronavirus pandemic. We played George Elbrecht's contribution to this series earlier this summer on the Meow Mix, and Chris writes on Instagram that all lyrics were sourced from a government form recorded in April, and all Bandcamp proceeds are going to the organization My Sister's House, who are fundraising for 20 tiny homes for black and brown trans women in Memphis. And we'll post a link on our Twitter at MeowMixWRHC to where you can get a copy and do your part to support that org. And here is the track, Physical Address, here on the Meow Mix on Radio Harbor Country.

brand new music from the band Hoops. That was the track Glad You Stayed from their forthcoming full-length titled Halo, which will be released October 2nd via Fat Possum. And Glad You Stayed is the opening track on the new album and sadly deals with the story of a friend's attempted suicide. In a press release, frontman Keegan Beresford detailed, "It was the first time I had experienced something like that. It brought a whirlwind of conflicting emotions, but more than anything, I was just happy they survived." Brand new music before that from The Cleaners from Venus. Last week on the Meow Mix, we played one of their 80s classics, and I was delighted to find out that they are still writing music and writing and releasing new music. They just released this EP earlier this month titled July, appropriately enough, written, as they write, between tea breaks and sleeping. And we will post a link to where you can download a copy via Bandcamp over on our Twitter at MeowMixWRHC. And the track you just heard was titled Statues. And Swedish group Sambassador, before that, with the track Albatross, taking their name from a Serge Gainsbourg song, apparently. And you can find that song on their 2010 album, European. The Clientele before that with new old music. You heard the song Shadow of Your Life from the compilation that they just released titled It's Art Dad. And it's a collection of songs they recorded between 1991 and 1996, back when they were just a bunch of high school kids. And they originally released that album as a limited edition tour CD back in 2005, but the songs are now available digitally for the very first time. And if you don't have that EP, it's really good. Brooklyn pop trio Celebrities before that, featuring Erica Spring of Au Revoir Simone and Lissy Truly of the band Zipper Club. Well, featuring guest vocals, I should specify. And covering Fleetwood Mac's 1987 single Everywhere. And you can find that on the EP Ladies Man Effect. I don't mean to brag, but there was an evening that my best friend Laura and I sang that song at karaoke, and I kind of think our version was maybe a little bit better. And we started off that set with the lovely Chris Cohen and his brand new single, Physical Address. Proceeds from that track are going to the organization My Sister's House, who are fundraising for 20 tiny homes for black and brown trans women in Memphis. 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And we are going to kick off this next set with a track from Summer Twins. 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

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So you just heard a track from the Saturday People with No Matter Where You Are, that band featuring members of Velocity Girl, The Ropers, Treefort Angst, and The Castaway Stones. And you can find that track on their 2001 self-titled Slumberland Records debut. Guided by Voices before that with Gold Star for Robot Boy, going back to their 1994 album B-1000. And Australian band The Stroppies before that, going back to their 2017 self-titled debut, although they've actually got a new album out now titled Look Alive. You heard the track All the Lines. Scottish band The Delgados before that, apparently named after Tour de France winning cyclist Pedro Delgado. Learned that today. They are also the founders of Chemical Underground Records. So, another little fun fact, and we heard the track Pull the Wires from the Wall, going back to their 1998 album Peloton. And they're one of those bands that I discovered from listening to the John Peel Festive 50 countdown before he sadly passed away. I used to get tapes, cassette tapes of that from my friend's father, my friend who was born and raised in Leeds, and then he moved to New York, but his dad would still record the countdown and send us copies here in the States. Very, very, very fond memory. And I discovered so many great bands that way. La Sera before that is a project of Katie Goodman from Vivian Girls. We heard the track Real Boy, going back to her 2012 album Seize the Light. And we started off that long set of music with Summer Twins and the song Another Hit. And more fun facts, that song was actually recorded and produced by Gabe Roth, a.k.a. Bosco Mann, the co-founder of Daptone Records and the bassist of Sharon Jones and the Dap Kings. Apparently, he is also from Riverside, California, which is where the Summer Twins, Chelsea and Justine Brown, are from. And so they got together and recorded that song together, which is pretty cool. So we're going to start off this next set with a track from The Sound, going back to their 1980 debut, Jeopardy. This is the track Heartland. 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

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We are about halfway through our final hour for tonight. Thank you so much, as always, for listening. And you just heard a track from Los Angeles-based band Business of Dreams with the track, if you didn't guess already, Chasing That Feeling. That band is led by Corey Cunningham, who was formerly in the bands Magic Bullets and Terry Maltz. And that track comes from last year's full-length Ripe for Anarchy, released on Slumberland. And the track before that, it's another project of Corey Cunningham and another Slumberland release. That was the band Smokescreens, not to be confused with the band Chainsmokers, who recently held a concert in New York in defiance of state laws, and so we hate them. You heard the track Used to Yesterday. Indie pop icons Heavenly before that, going back to 1994's album The Decline and Fall of Heavenly. You heard the track Skipjack, and speaking of my karaoke partner that I mentioned earlier, I someday would love to duet that song with her because I think it's just so much fun to sing. Either part, I'm happy either way. Brooklyn band Cause Commotion before that. You heard the track Baby Don't Do It. You can find that on their singles compilation, It's Time, singles and EPs 2005-2008. One of my favorite bands of all time still, Grass Widow before that. You heard the track Fried Egg, going back to their 2010 sophomore release Pastime. And check us out on Twitter at MeowMixWRHC. I am going to post a link to the legendary indie pop Bible, Chick Factor zine, who had them on the cover a few issues ago. And if you missed our guest DJ set with their editor, Gail O'Hara, you can also visit us at Mixcloud, MeowMixWRHC, and you can listen to that episode. It was a lot of fun. The Lemonheads before that, going back to their 1988 album, Creator, you heard the track Out. I played the Lemonheads last week, but played something from their more, you know, commercially successful album. Oh my god, I'm blanking on the title. It's A Shame About Ray. Of course. But it got me thinking about how, like, what a different band they used to be when they first came out, and they were on Tang Records out of Boston, which is the same label that the Swirlies were possibly still are on. So I wanted to dig that out. I've been listening to it in the car. A Luxembourg single featuring former members of Sarah Records band Aberdeen. You heard the track Blue Field. Tones on Tail before that. That was a side project of Daniel Ash and Kevin Haskins of Bauhaus and Lovin' Rockets, joined by Bauhaus roadie Glenn Campling. And you heard the track Happiness off their one and only album, 1984's Pop. And it was kind of funny. Air Power and I were in the car yesterday, and he was playing some old cassettes that he was wiring through an old Walkman, and like a Tones on Tail song just happened to be on this mix cassette that we were listening to, and I was like, oh, I've been thinking about playing them, so there they are. And we started off that very long set of music with South London post-punk band The Sound, going back to their 1980 debut album, Jeopardy, with the track Heartland. And it was apparently a commercial flop, but was critically acclaimed. And none other than Brendan Perry of Dead Can Dance has praised that album, calling it an existential post-punk jewel. So, you know, Brendan from Dead Can Dance. So, gosh, we are running out of time, but I'm going to fit in as many more songs as I can. Let's start off this next set. This is the band Soda Shop and the track Fence, here on the Meow Mix on Radio Harbor Country.

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And sadly, we have reached the end of the show. Thank you so much for listening tonight. But in that last set, let's see, you just heard a track from LA band French Vanilla with Lost Power off last year's release, How Am I Not Myself? East River Pipe before that with Times Square Go-Go Boy off the 1994 album Shining Hours in a Can that was actually reissued by Merge Records back in 2002. Sacramento band English Singles before that with Daydream off their Backstreet Pages EP. A London synth pop duo, The Beloved, or Beloved, I'm not quite sure. You heard the track Don't You Worry off their 1990 debut album Happiness. Cynetian in the set with You're in a Bad Way off 1993's album So Tough. And in an interview with Melody Maker magazine, Bob Stanley claims that it was written in 10 minutes as a simple imitation of Herman's Hermits. LA duo Kisses before that with the song Adjust Glasses off their 2013 sophomore full-length Kids in LA, and that album was actually produced by Cynetian's Pete Wiggs. And we started off that long set of music with Soda Shop going back to their 2015 self-titled debut and the track Fence. Thank you so much, as always, for tuning in, and this show will be archived over on our Mixcloud page at MeowMixWRHC, all one word. We've got archives of most of our older shows there, plus links to the band's website so you can buy. And keep it tuned to Radio Harbor Country for Fontanelle Umbrella with Squirm coming up next. And please join us again next Thursday for more Meow Mix here on Radio Harbor Country. 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
1: 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And today the roll is going to start out in the 60s with some girl group sounds. There were a lot of them. Here's the Chiffons. I Have a Boyfriend.

0: And here are the Fabulettes from 66, Try the Worryin' Way.
1: Girls, I used to be a little heavy. Say, I weighed about 184. But you know, I've become quite slim just recently, and I don't have that problem anymore.

0: And this is Etta James from 55, The Wallflower, Roll With Me, Henry.
1: Hey, baby!

And this is Mavis Staples and Billy Preston, 2005, from the I Believe to My Soul release. That's Enough.

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And we thank you for listening each and every time you tune in. I'm going back to the music. I've got a lot to play. I'm going to stick with this blues for a little bit here. James Son Thomas, the Cairo Blues. This is a tune that's been played by a lot of people. Henry Spaulding, Henry Townsend, Andy Cohen, Little Son Jackson, just to name a few. Here we go, Cairo Blues.

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Now, I want to tell you one thing. I know you're going to like. When I quit you the time, baby, I ain't going to take you back. I know I ain't, baby, because you know how it is. You slow.

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That was Boogie Children, not Boogie Chillin. And here's one from R.L. Burnside. It's 82. Crying won't make me stay.

That was from her 2003 release, Get Right Blues. I'm going to switch it up now and take us back to 81 with Jan Howard, The Life of a Country Girl Singer.

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And I'll tell you those 1,000-mile jumps between

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1: And this is Tammy Wynette, 1967. Your good girl's gonna go bad.

And here's Wanda Jackson. It's 1960. Hot dog, that made him mad.

Ty Jacobs released Two Truths and a Lie this year. This is Diana the Hunter.

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And we thank you for listening each and every time you tune in. I'm going back to the music. I've got a lot to move on. This is a new release from the Rowe Family Singers, Roll Up the Rug. The tune is the Rocky Road Blues.

Roger Hurricane Wilson released Rainbow Up Ahead in 2010. Here's the title cut, Rainbow Up Ahead.

Well, I'm going to go in the way back again, and I'm looking at the Fontaine sisters. It's 55, 17.

And that brings me to those big bands. Here's Glenn Miller. It's 39 in the mood.

And here's Benny Goodman with Helen Forrest. It's 41, When the Sun Comes Out.

0: Well, that's it for me. I've reached the end of the playlist. I hope you've enjoyed the tunes, and we'll come back again. Yeah. My show is a little bit of everything, and it's basically a little bit of everything I like. And I have fun doing it. I hope you enjoyed listening. I want to thank all of the people here at Radio Harbor Country who make it happen. That's the other show hosts and all the other people who you don't see or hear. The people behind the scenes who carry on the everyday business of keeping the books and fixing the equipment and addressing all kinds of issues that come up, managing a radio station. We've been around quite a while, so it's basically been the community that supported us. 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It takes everybody to keep it on the air, and come join us just by listening if that's where you're at. I know it's hard times and a lot of people don't have money to share, but if you do, remember us. And I want to say thanks again to all of my friends out there who tune in and listen to Jamel Mixes, and every once in a while they reach out to me and give me a word, and that gives me a little encouragement too. I want to remind you about that positive attitude and how important it is. It really builds your future. It builds the world around you. And we, all of us, are working together when we think our thoughts and move about our business. And when you bring that positive attitude, that's when I think you'll be able to build a little more effectively. You'll go the whole way. Have a good one.
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Since they dehydrate faster, they need to drink plenty of fluids. If the safety of your water is in question, either use bottled water or bring tap water to a rolling boil for at least 1 minute and let it cool before use. You should also keep children away from mud and make sure they don't play with anything that may have become polluted by floodwater or sludge. If you have questions about your tap water, you should give your child sponge baths using bottled or boiled water. From the U.S. Environmental Protection Agency.

for you to prove to me that your love is true. And when I really need you, you claim that you're too busy. Ah, but time is running out on you, baby.

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He is an artist. 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I do not flee from him when he comes to me, for instruments are not sufficient in themselves. 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
0: He's late every morning. Okay. 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

0: Thank you, dudes. We are Tame Impala from Perth. This is our first show in Australia in so long, and it's so fucking good to be back in front of all you guys. I forgot what it feels like to play in Australia. Honestly, it's different altogether. Thank you, Jay. Hey, alright. 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Alright, here we go.
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DJ Evad Sivad, where you never know what you're going to hear next. Saturday night, 10 to midnight. Hope you tune in.

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And I really didn't have to stop. 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

0: What do you think?
1: It just happened, like things just be going on, and then like 24/7 you think about the girl and stuff like that. And then you like, if you do something wrong, you're like, oh, she hates me. Like, you wanna know what they think.
0: So what she feels, what she feels is important to you.
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0: Huh?
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0: Why?
1: 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But I know she still like me
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1: you know, a little eye contact. Because I don't know her no more, but...
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1: Hello, baby. I know you're probably surprised seeing me here, but after the changes you and I went through the other night, I felt as though I owed you an apology. And I'm sorry about the fact that we're not together anymore, because that's not the way I planned, you know. I had planned on just being you and me. And to make a long story short, it hurt me when I left.

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0: first who ever played the game will tell you how to do it. 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
0: Well, winner, well, prize.
1: 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Are you all ready?

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Music and ideas in original shows you won't hear anywhere else. The spirit of Harbor Country.

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All pesticides are developed to be toxic to intended pests. Some can be harmful to you, your kids, and your pets. Wear gloves and protective clothing if applying them. Keep kids and pets away from the application area until it's dry. Also be aware that by targeting an unwanted pest, you may be harming beneficial insects as well. Your best advice is to carefully follow label directions. For WRHC LP, this is Peg Coring from the banks of the Glean River.

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Some need patience.

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Music and ideas and original shows you won't hear anywhere else. The spirit of Harbor Country.

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All pesticides are developed to be toxic to intended pests. Some can be harmful to you, your kids, and your pets. Wear gloves and protective clothing if applying them. Keep kids and pets away from the application area until it's dry. Also be aware that by targeting an unwanted pest, you may be harming beneficial insects as well. Your best advice is to carefully follow label directions. For WRHC LP, this is Peg Coring from the banks of the Glean River.

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Welcome to the Glorious Galene and a discussion of pet poop. Now that I have your attention, let's talk about how to handle your animal's waste. Pet poop can be a major source of bacteria. When walking your pet, remember to pick up the poop. Funny as it may seem, the best way to dispose of your waste is to flush it down your toilet. Leaving pet waste on the ground increases the health risk by allowing harmful bacteria and nutrients to wash into stormwater drains and into the Galene River. You can become sick from touching the Galene River with pet poop in it. From the banks of the Galene River, this is Peg Coring.

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Welcome to the Glorious Glean and a look at prescription drugs and their impact on water quality. In 2000, $320 billion was purchased in prescription drugs in the United States. The U.S. Geological Service studied drinking water in 25 states and found at least one antibiotic in 96% of the drinking water samples taken. There are two ways that drugs get into the water. The first is people flushing unused antibiotics down the toilet, and the second is from animal feedlots. At this time, the impact to human health is unknown. However, according to the Environmental Protection Agency, there is an impact on fish and frogs. Fish populations have more females than males and decreased fertility. Help our Galena River watershed. Don't flush your unused medications down the toilet. For WRHCLP, this is Peg Coring from the banks of the Galena River.

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Ms. Karras is being recognized for her notable public installations as a pop artist and creator of the inimitable Red My Rescue Dog.

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1: Welcome to the Glorious Galeen and a search for one of my favorite things, the snow flea. On a late winter walk, you may think that your eyes are deceiving you, as there are black flecks hopping in the snow near the base of the trees. These wingless hexapods are known as snow fleas or springtails. Rather than walking, snow fleas have a unique appendage at the base of their tail called a furcula. It's a spring-loaded hook-like structure that can catapult them 50 to 100 times their body length in the air. No one knows why springtails spring. If you have a hand lens, examine a snow flea, and you'll see that they have no legs, eyes, mouth parts, or wings. Snow fleas eat decaying bits of algae, fungi, and bacteria in the leaf layer and decaying logs. From the banks of the Galeen River, this is Peg Coring Cishan.

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Welcome to The Glorious Galene and how to stop woodpeckers from drumming on your house. Spring is when the woodpecker drums to announce that your home is part of their territory. The damage is most common on cedar-sided buildings during the spring woodpecker breeding season. A good way to exclude woodpeckers is to install a mesh from the top of the eaves to the base of your structure, where the woodpeckers have decided to drum. The bird netting can be attached with tacks or staples. From the banks of the Galene River, this is Peg Coring-Sishan.

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I didn't look directly, cause it would have burned my soul. When the smoke and the thunder cleared enough to look around, I heard a sweet guitar lick, an old familiar sound. I heard a laugh and recognized come rolling from the earth.

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On this day in baseball history, June 19, 1952, at Ebbets Field, Carl Erskine throws a no-hitter against the Cubs in the Dodgers' 5-0 victory. A third-inning walk to the opposing pitcher, William Ramsdell, will account for the only runner to reach base. It may have been a result of skipper Chuck Dressing telling the 25-year-old right-hander to speed up his pitches due to an impending storm. Erskine, a hometown hero of Anderson, Indiana, is featured in a movie, The Best We Got. Carl stood for the common good, and he and his wife set an example on how to raise a child with special needs. He was one of the boys of summer, Carl Erskine. This Day in Baseball History is brought to you by the Biggest Little Baseball Museum, located on Three Oaks' magnificent quarter mile, and a proud supporter of Radio Harbor Country.

part of this song you got to watch, ladies and gentlemen. We do a little gimmick right here, and it goes something like this. One time I loved you.

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That woman is so ugly. She had to sneak up on a dipper to get a drink of water. But she's my peg leg baby, all right. I'm going to tell you about her.

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Check the growing environment to see whether it's sunny or shady. 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How much root space is there? 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For WRHC, this is Peg Coring from the banks of the Glean River. 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

too big. Some of them children seem to have something to see. 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And there's that thing.

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You've been up here in old Detroit.

0: Spangled with sugar. I'm gonna get deep down in this connection. Keep on tangling with this bar. And when I mash down on your starter, and your spark will give me fire.
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0: 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Thank you.
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talking to you, you, you too. You guys know who I'm talking to. Those of you who go out and stay out all night and have the next night. You get there. But let me tell you something. The sisters are not going for that no more. Because we realize two things. That you aren't doing anything for us. We can better do by ourselves. So from now on, we're going to use what we got to get what we want.

Welcome to The Glorious Glean and three tips to choose a place to plant a tree in your yard. 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Do you see electrical lines? If so, plant a short variety. 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You can call your utility company for information on the location. 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The last thing is to check to make sure traffic signs, pedestrians, or vehicles are not obstructed as the tree grows. Check the growing environment to see whether it's sunny or shady. Does the soil drain well? 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How much root space is there? What type of soil do you have? Your local nursery, with this information, can help you pick the right tree for your yard. For WRHC, this is Peg Coring from the banks of the Glean River.

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1: 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How much root space is there? 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Your local nursery, with this information, can help you pick the right tree for your yard. 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

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Oh!

the man is doing the jerk. Oh, you ought to see him work. Lord have mercy. You ought to see him get down with it. Ah, the man is a little elderly, but he don't want to quit. He can watch Deucey with my little Lucy.

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Check the growing environment to see whether it's sunny or shady. 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How much root space is there? What type of soil do you have? Your local nursery, with this information, can help you pick the right tree for your yard. For WRHC, this is Peg Coring from the banks of the Glean River.

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Welcome to the Glorious Glean in a celebration of our largest woodpecker, the pileated woodpecker. Some call it pileated woodpecker. Either pronunciation is fine. These large woodpeckers live deep in the forest, like Warren Wood State Park, and are about the size of our common crow. Like other woodpeckers, they have two toes in the front and two toes in the back to hold on to tree trunks. A long barbed tongue with sticky saliva is used to remove grubs, ants, and insects from the wood. A shock absorber in between the bill and head allows the pileated woodpecker to drum on the wood, search for food, and create their nesting cavity. It may take 30 days for the pileated woodpeckers to make a new nest to hold four eggs. Both parents share in raising the young. May you have the delight in seeing this magnificent black and white bird with a red crown glide through the trees. From the banks of the Glean River, this is Peg Coring.

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1: For me, when I think of Juneteenth, part of what I think about is both the both-handedness of it, that it is this moment in which we mourn the fact that freedom was kept from hundreds of thousands of enslaved people for years and for months after it had been attained by them. And then at the same time, celebrating the end of one of the most egregious things that this country has ever done.
0: Today, a Democracy Now! Special to mark Juneteenth, the federal holiday commemorating June 19, 1865, when enslaved people in Galveston, Texas, learned of their freedom more than 2 years after President Lincoln signed the Emancipation Proclamation. We'll speak to Clint Smith, author of How the Word is Passed, A Reckoning with the History of Slavery Across America. Then, to the pioneering musical artist Rhiannon Giddens, who won a Pulitzer Prize for her opera Omar, about Omar ibn Said, a Muslim scholar in Africa who was sold into slavery in the 1800s.
2: It's just so amazing that Omar's story has been is being lifted by this opera, being lifted by the existence of this work, and more people are knowing about him, because the whole point for me was to complicate the American narrative, like who gets to say that they represent the American story.
0: Rhiannon Giddens was a founding member of the Grammy-winning black string band, the Carolina Chocolate Drops. Her banjo playing can also be heard on Beyoncé's hit single, Texas Hold'em. All that and more coming up. Welcome to Democracy Now!, democracynow.org, The War and Peace Report. I'm Amy Goodman. Today, a Democracy Now! Special on this, the newly created Juneteenth federal holiday, which marks the end of slavery in the United States. The Juneteenth commemoration dates back to the last days of the Civil War, when Union soldiers landed in Galveston, Texas. It was June 19, 1865, with news that the war had ended and enslaved people learned they were freed. It was 2.5 years after President Lincoln signed the Emancipation Proclamation. In 2021, President Biden signed legislation to make Juneteenth the first new federal holiday since Dr. Martin Luther King Jr. Day. The day after Biden signed the legislation, I spoke to the writer and poet Clint Smith, author of How the Word is Passed, A Reckoning with the History of Slavery Across America. I began by asking him about traveling to Galveston, Texas, and his feelings on Juneteenth becoming a federal holiday.
1: As you mentioned, I went to Galveston, Texas. I've been writing this book for 4 years, and I went 2 years ago, and it was marking the 40th anniversary of when Texas had made Juneteenth a state holiday, and it was the Al Edwards prayer breakfast. The late Al Edwards Sr. is the state legislator, a black state legislator, who made possible and advocated for the legislation that turned Juneteenth into a holiday, a state holiday in Texas. And so I went in part because I wanted to spend time with people who were the actual descendants of those who had been freed by General Gordon Granger's General Order Number 3. And it was a really remarkable moment because I was in this place, on this island, on this land, with people for whom Juneteenth was not an abstraction. It was not a performance. It was not merely a symbol. It was part of their tradition. It was part of their lineage. It was an heirloom that had been passed down that had made their lives possible. And so I think I gained a more intimate sense of what that holiday meant. And to sort of broaden out more generally, you spoke to how it was more than 2.5 years after the Emancipation Proclamation, and it was an additional 2 months after General Robert E. Lee surrendered at Appomattox, effectively ending the Civil War. So it wasn't only 2 years after the Emancipation Proclamation, it was an additional 2 months after the Civil War was effectively over. And so for me, when I think of Juneteenth, part of what I think about is both the both-handedness of it, that it is this moment in which we mourn the fact that freedom was kept from hundreds of thousands of enslaved people for years and for months after it had been attained by them. And then at the same time, celebrating the end of one of the most egregious things that this country has ever done. And I think what we're experiencing right now is a sort of marathon of cognitive dissonance in the way that is reflective of the black experience as a whole, because we are in a moment where we had the first new federal holiday in over 40 years, in a moment that is important to celebrate the Juneteenth and to celebrate the end of slavery, and to have it recognized as a national holiday. And at the same time that is happening, we have a state-sanctioned effort across state legislatures across the country that is attempting to prevent teachers from teaching the very thing that helps young people understand the context from which Juneteenth emerges. And so I think that we recognize that as a symbol, Juneteenth is not that it matters, that it is important, but it is clearly not enough. And I think what the fact that Juneteenth has happened is reflective of a shift in our public consciousness, but also of the work that Black Texans and Black people across this country have done for decades to make this moment possible.
0: And can you explain more what happened in Galveston in 1865, and even, as you point out, what the Emancipation Proclamation actually did 2.5 years before?
1: Right. So the Emancipation Proclamation is often a widely misunderstood document. So it did not sort of wholesale free the enslaved people throughout the Union. It did not free enslaved people in the Union. In fact, there were several border states that were part of the Union that continued to keep their enslaved laborers, states like Kentucky, states like Delaware, states like Missouri. And what it did was it was a military edict that was attempting to free enslaved people in Confederate territory. But the only way that that edict would be enforced is if Union soldiers went and took that territory. And so part of what many enslavers realized, right, and realized correctly, was that Texas would be one of the last frontiers that Union soldiers would be able to come in and enforce the Emancipation Proclamation, if they ever made it there in the first place, because this was 2 years prior to the end of the Civil War. And so you had enslavers from Virginia and from North Carolina and from all of these states in the Upper South who brought their enslaved laborers and relocated to Texas in ways that increased the population of enslaved people in Texas by the tens of thousands. And so when Gordon Granger comes to Texas, he is making clear and letting people know that the Emancipation Proclamation had been enacted in ways that, because of the topography of Texas and because of how spread out and rural and far apart from different ecosystems of information many people were, a lot of enslaved people didn't know that the Emancipation Proclamation had happened. And some didn't even know that General Lee had surrendered at Appomattox 2 months prior. And so part of what this is doing is making clear to the 250,000 enslaved people in Texas that they had actually been granted freedom 2.5 years prior, and that the war that this was all fought over had ended 2 months before.
0: During the ceremony making Juneteenth a federal holiday, President Biden got down on his knee to greet Opal Lee, the 94-year-old activist known as the grandmother of Juneteenth. This is Biden speaking about Lee.
3: As a child growing up in Texas, she and her family would celebrate Juneteenth. And Juneteenth, 1939, when she was 12 years old, a white mob torched her family home. But such hate never stopped her any more than it stopped the vast majority of you I'm looking at from this podium. Over the course of decades, she's made it her mission to see that this day came. It was almost a singular mission. She's walked for miles and miles, literally and figuratively, to bring attention to Juneteenth, to make this day possible.
0: And this is Opal Lee speaking at Harvard School of Public Health.
4: I don't want people to think Juneteenth is just one day. There is too much educational components. We have too much to do. I even advocate that we do Juneteenth, that we celebrate freedom from the 19th of June to the 4th of July. Mm-hmm. We were free on the 4th of July, 1776. Mm-hmm. That would be celebrating freedom. You understand? If we were able to do that.
0: And that is Opal Lee, considered the grandmother of Juneteenth. And Clint, one of the things you do in your book is you introduce us to grassroots activists. This doesn't come from the top. This comes from years of organizing, as you point out, in Galveston itself and with people like, not that there's anyone like Opal Lee.
1: Yeah, no, absolutely. Part of what this book is doing, it is an attempt to uplift the stories of people who don't often get the attention that they deserve in how they shape the historical record. So that means the public historians who work at these historical sites and plantations. That means the museum curators. That means the activists and the organizers, people like Take 'Em Down NOLA in New Orleans, who pushed the city council and the mayor to make possible the fact that in 2017 these statues would come down, several Confederate statues in my hometown in New Orleans. And part of when I think about someone like Ms. Opal Lee, part of what I think about is our proximity to this period of history, right? Slavery existed for 250 years in this country and has only not existed for 150. And, you know, the way that I was taught about slavery growing up in elementary school, we were made to feel as if it was something that happened in the Jurassic Age, that it was the Flintstones, the dinosaurs, and slavery, almost as if they all happened at the same time. But the woman who opened the National Museum of African American History and Culture alongside the Obama family in 2016 was the daughter of an enslaved person, not the granddaughter or the great-granddaughter or the great-great-granddaughter. The daughter of an enslaved person is who opened this museum, the Smithsonian, in 2016. And so there's clearly, for so many people, there are people who are alive today who were raised by, who knew, who were in community with, who loved, people who were born into intergenerational chattel bondage. And so this history that we tell ourselves was a long time ago wasn't, in fact, that long ago at all. And part of what so many activists and grassroots public historians and organizers across this country recognize is that if we don't fully understand and account for this history that actually wasn't that long ago, that in the scope of human history was only just yesterday, then we won't fully understand how our contemporary landscape of inequality today. We won't understand how slavery shaped the political, economic, and social infrastructure of this country. And when you have a more acute understanding of how slavery shaped the infrastructure of this country, then you're able to more effectively look around you and see how the reason one community looks one way and another community looks another way is not because of the people in those communities, but is it because of what has been done to those communities generation after generation after generation. And I think that that is central to the sort of public pedagogy that so many of these activists and organizers who have been attempting to make Juneteenth a holiday and bring attention to it as an entry point to think more wholly and honestly about the legacy of slavery have been doing.
0: During an interview on CNN, Democratic Congressmember Alexandria Ocasio-Cortez called out the 14 Republican Congress members, all white men, who voted against making Juneteenth a federal holiday.
5: This is pretty consistent with, I think, the Republican base, and it's whether it's trying to fight against teaching basic history around racism and the role of racism in U.S. history to, you know, there's a direct through line from that to denying Juneteenth, the day that is widely recognized and celebrated as the symbolic kind of day that to represent the end of slavery in the United States.
0: If you could respond to that, Clint Smith, and also the fact that on the same day yesterday, the Senate minority leader said they would not be supporting the For the People Act, the Voting Rights Act.
1: Absolutely. I think very clearly the critical race theory, the idea of it is being used as a boogeyman, and it is being misrepresented and distorted by people who don't even know what critical race theory is, right? So we should be clear that the thing that people are calling critical race theory is just, that is the language that they are using to talk about the idea of teaching any sort of history that rejects the idea that America is a singularly exceptional place. And that we should not account for the history of harm that has been enacted to create opportunities and intergenerational wealth for millions of people that has come at the direct expense of millions and millions of other people across generations. And so part of what is happening in these state legislatures across the country and with regard to the effort to push back against teaching of history, 1619 Project, critical race theory and the like, is a recognition that we have developed in this country a more sophisticated understanding, a more sophisticated framework, a more sophisticated public lexicon with which to understand how slavery, how racism was not just an interpersonal phenomenon, it was a historic one. It was a structural one. It was a systemic one.
0: I want you to talk more about your book, How the Word is Passed, a reckoning with the history of slavery across America. Can you talk about the journey you took? You were just mentioning where you grew up in Louisiana, the map of the streets of Louisiana, and why you feel it is so critical not only to look at the South, but your chapter on New York is something that people will be, many will be, shocked by. The level of, when people talk about the South and slavery, that New York, of course, had enslaved people.
1: It did. It was really important for me to include a chapter on New York City and a place in the North more broadly, in part because, you know, while the majority of places I visit are in the South, because the South is where slavery was saturated and where it was most intimately tied to the social and economic infrastructure of that society, it most certainly also existed in the North. What a lot of people don't know is that New York City, for an extended period of time, was the second largest slave port in the country after Charleston, South Carolina. That in 1860, on the brink of the Civil War, when South Carolina was about to secede from the Union after the election of Abraham Lincoln, that New York City's mayor, Fernando Wood, proposed that New York City should also secede from the Union alongside the southern states because New York's financial, political, and political infrastructure were so deeply entangled and tied to the slaveocracy of the South. Also that the Statue of Liberty was originally conceived by Edouard de Laboulaye, a French abolitionist who conceived of the idea of the Statue of Liberty and giving it to the United States as a gift, that it was originally conceived as an idea to celebrate the end of the Civil War and to celebrate abolition. But over time, that meaning has been, even through the conception of the statue, right? The original conception of the statue actually had Lady Liberty breaking shackles, like a pair of broken shackles on her wrist to symbolize the end of slavery. And over time, it became very clear that that would not have the sort of wide stream or wide mainstream support of people across the country. Obviously, this having been just not too long after the end of the Civil War, so there were still a lot of fresh wounds. And so they shifted the meaning of the statue to be more about a sort of inclusivity, more about the American experience, the American project, the American promise, the promise of democracy, and sort of obfuscated the original meaning to the point where even the design changed. And so they replaced the shackles with a tablet and the torch, and then put the shackles very subtly sort of underneath her robe. And you can but the only way you can see them, these broken chains, these broken links, are from a helicopter or from an airplane. And in many ways, I think that that is a microcosm for how we hide the story of slavery across this country, that these chain links are hidden out of sight, out of view of most people under the robe of Lady Liberty, and how the story of slavery across this country is very, as we see now, very intentionally trying to be hidden and kept from so many people, so that we have a fundamentally inconsistent understanding of the way that slavery shaped our contemporary society today.
0: Clint, before we end, you are an author, you're a writer, you're a teacher, and you are a poet. Can you share a poem with us?
1: I'd be happy to. And so when you're a poet writing nonfiction, that very much animates the way that I approach the text. And so this is this is an adaptation or an excerpt from the end of one of my chapters that originally began as a poem that I wrote when I was trying to think about some of these issues that I brought up. Growing up, the iconography of the Confederacy was an ever-present fixture of my daily life. Every day on the way to school, I passed a statue of P.G.T. Beauregard riding on horseback, his Confederate uniform slung over his shoulder, and his military cap pulled far down over his eyes. As a child, I did not know who P.G.T. Beauregard was. I did not know he was the man who ordered the first attack that opened the Civil War. I did not know he was one of the architects who designed the Confederate battle flag. I did not know he led an army predicated on maintaining the institution of slavery. What I knew is that he looked like so many of the other statues that ornamented the edges of this city. These copper garlands of a past that saw truth as something that should be buried underground and silenced by the soil. After the war, the sons and daughters of the Confederacy reshaped the contours of treason into something they could name as honorable. We called it the Lost Cause, and it crept its way into textbooks that attempted to cover up a crime that was still unfolding. They told us that Robert E. Lee was an honorable man, guilty of nothing but fighting for the state and the people that he loved, that the Southern flag was about heritage and remembering those slain fighting to preserve their way of life. But see, the thing about the Lost Cause is that it's only lost if you're not actually looking. The thing about heritage is that it's a word that also means I'm ignoring what we did to you. I was taught the Civil War wasn't about slavery, but I was never taught how the declarations of Confederate secession had the promise of human bondage carved into its stone. I was taught the war was about economics, but I was never taught that in 1860 the 4 million enslaved black people were worth more than every bank, factory, and railroad combined. I was taught that the Civil War was about states' rights, but I was never taught how the Fugitive Slave Act could care less about a border and spell Georgia and Massachusetts the exact same way. It's easy to look at a flag and call it heritage when you don't see the black bodies buried behind it. It's easy to look at a statue and call it history when you ignore the laws written in its wake. I come from a city abounding with statues of white men on pedestals and black children playing beneath them, where we played trumpets and trombones to drown out the Dixie song that still whistled in the wind. In New Orleans, there are over 100 schools, roads, and buildings named for Confederates and slaveholders. Every day, black children walk into buildings named after people who never wanted them to be there. Every time I would return home, I would drive on streets named for those who would have wanted me in chains. Go straight for 2 miles on Robert E. Lee, take a left on Jefferson Davis, make the first right on Claiborne. Translation, go straight for 2 miles on the general who slaughtered hundreds of black soldiers who were trying to surrender. Take a left on the president of the Confederacy who made the torture of black bodies the cornerstone of his new nation. Make the first right on the man who permitted the heads of rebelling slaves to be put on stakes and spread across the city in order to prevent the others from getting any ideas. What name is there for this sort of violence? What do you call it when the road you walk on is named for those who imagined you under a noose? What do you call it when the roof over your head is named after people who would have wanted the bricks to crush you?
0: Clint Smith, author of the book How the Word is Passed, A Reckoning with the History of Slavery Across America, speaking on Democracy Now! In 2021, the day after Juneteenth became a federal holiday. Coming up, the pioneering musical artist Rhiannon Giddens. She won a Pulitzer Prize for her opera Omar, about Omar ibn Said, a Muslim scholar in Africa sold into slavery in the 1800s.

Purchaser's Option by our next guest, Rhiannon Giddens. This is Democracy Now!, democracynow.org, The War and Peace Report. I'm Amy Goodman. As we continue our Juneteenth special, we turn now to the pioneering musical artist, Rhiannon Giddens. She first gained fame as a member of the Grammy Award-winning Carolina Chocolate Drops, a black string band which inspired a new generation of black musicians to play the banjo and fiddle. Giddens has gone on to have a celebrated solo career and has even collaborated with Beyoncé. Giddens' banjo playing can be heard on Texas Hold'em, a hit single by Beyoncé, who became the first black woman to ever top the Billboard's Hot Country Songs chart. In 2023, Rhiannon Giddens won a Pulitzer Prize for her opera Omar, about Omar ibn Said, a Muslim scholar in Africa sold into slavery and forcefully brought to Charleston, South Carolina in 1807. In a moment, we'll hear Rhiannon Giddens talk about Omar, but first an excerpt from the song Julie's Aria from the opera Omar. My

0: That's Julie's aria from Rhiannon Giddens' Pulitzer Prize-winning opera Omar, which she wrote with Michael Abels. I spoke to her in October 2023, on the day she received the Pulitzer Prize. Rhiannon, this is just astounding. Can you talk about the life of Omar Ibn Said?
1: I can, yeah. He was a 37-year-old Quranic scholar. He'd been studying, you know, for all of his adult life, and even when he was a child. And he was 37 years old, and he was sold into slavery. His compound was overrun, and he was sold, and he had to go over the Middle Passage, and he ended up in Charleston, was his first port of call. And he was sold to a man there that he, I think, used him pretty badly, like put him in the fields and treated him very badly. And he ran away from him, and he ended up in North Carolina. And they found him in a jail. They put him in jail because you couldn't just be a random black person walking around. Somebody had to own you, or you were, you know, imprisoned. And so he was put into jail, and he was found it there, and he had written on the walls with the ashes verses of the Quran. And so he was sold to a family in North Carolina, where he lived out the rest of his life, another 50 years. He lived into his 80s and was never freed. And the reason we know who he is that he wrote an autobiography in Arabic. So he was pressed upon to write the story of his life, even though he begins it with, "I cannot write my life." Because this was 20 years after he had been brought to the United States. And it's just a remarkable document. It's the only, as best as the scholars have told me, know, it's the only autobiography written by an enslaved person while they are enslaved that we have, you know, anywhere in the United States. And it's definitely the only document written in Arabic by an enslaved person. So it's a really special thing that we have it. And I was commissioned by the Spoleto Festivals, the first opera they commissioned, to write an opera. And I brought in Michael Abels, who's an incredible composer and film scorer and who knows the orchestra and knows how to write for orchestra. I know how to write for banjo and for voice. So between the two of us, we created the score for Omar, and I wrote the libretto. And it was a really intense experience, you know. It's just so amazing that Omar's story is being lifted by this opera, being lifted by the existence of this work, and more people are knowing about him. Because the whole point for me was to complicate the American narrative, like who gets to say that they represent the American story, you know. Why is the Mayflowers, you know, somebody who came on the Mayflower, why is that held up as representational when Omar's is just as representational? It's just not as, you know, it's not as pleasant. It's very challenging. And also that there were so many Muslims that were brought over to the United States, and they have, you know, a massive impact on the culture, and in some places language. You know, if you go to the Georgia Sea Islands, where you can trace some of the words in Gullah to Arabic. So it's just an opportunity to really just kind of blow things wide open and go, well, this is another huge part of the story that hasn't been told. And going through the life of Omar, you can really represent that in a way that's just really remarkable. Because he was remarkable, you know, he was remarkable. That he was able to hold on to his faith. He quoted the Quran till he died, you know, and he was by himself. He wasn't like, you know, surrounded by people that, you know, like he was when he was back home, and he has to carry the whole thing on his own. You know, he has to remember the verses. He has to remember the language. He has to do it all, you know, in isolation. And that's just, you know, it's a thing. And he did it. And now he left something so that we can, you know, look at his words and go, wow, what a remarkable life.
0: Rhiannon, you talk about Omar living out his years in North Carolina. You were born in North Carolina, in Greensboro. Can you talk about your own indigenous and African-American roots and how you first picked up the banjo, how you got involved with music, the trajectory of your life and all of the musical forms that you have now excelled in and express yourself in?

0: Wow. Okay. How long do you have? Okay. I'll give you the capsule version. Yeah, I'm from North Carolina, from a mixed family, mixed black and white, and I know indigenous, you know, back there, it's kind of a typical Southern story of black, white, and red mixed in sort of indiscriminate ways. And I don't claim a tribal affiliation. I like to say I'm like Native adjacent, you know. I know I've got cousins who identify as Native, but I myself use that story to try to raise awareness and to highlight and to ally myself with the Native story, the indigenous story, because so many indigenous people feel invisible because, you know, a lot of mainstream culture just assumes that was passed and there's no Indians around, you know. And I use the word Indian because a lot of people, especially in North Carolina, consider themselves as Indian country, Indian culture. So, it's complicated and not any group is monolithic, including indigenous people. And then, you know, obviously there's black and white, and that's been my main sort of affiliation. And I didn't know anything about Omar's story, which made me so mad because I was born and raised in North Carolina. But anyway, that's another thing. So I just grew up, you know, as a Southerner, and I grew up with my grandparents first and living out in the country and listening to hee haw and listening to blues and jazz records and just whatever they were listening to. And, you know, over the years, I got a lot of different music from different people, my dad, my sister, my mom, my grandparents, and just sort of took it all in and went to Oberlin, graduated with a bachelor's in music, you know, loved opera. I still love it. You know, soprano. I did a bunch of operas. It was Juliet. It was all of these things. And then I came back home and I was like, what am I doing? You know, like what am I doing in opera that like a million other sopranos can't do as good or better than me? Like, what am I bringing? I remember thinking this, you know, and while I was trying to figure that out, I started contra dancing. Like, it's like square dancing, but in long lines. It's a community dance, you know? And that's when I fell in love with the banjo, because there were always live bands and a lot of old time bands. And then I found out the history of the banjo, and then I was kind of record scratch time, you know? That was it. It wasn't just because I love the banjo, but I felt the injustice of having been raised in North Carolina, surrounded by banjo music, not knowing the true history of the banjo. Like, wanting to learn the banjo and feeling like I had to ask permission, you know, and then finding out that the banjo itself is a black instrument and that the tradition itself is a Creole tradition that's a cross-cultural collaborative tradition, and that I didn't have to ask any permission to play this music because it was my music, you know. And I just got really upset, you know. I just got mad. I was just like, why haven't I been told this? You know, why don't I know this? And then immediately falling on the heels of that question was, and in whose best interest is it that I don't know this thing? And so that just kind of set me off on my path of, you know, trying to uncover, to discover, to shine a light, you know. I've just kind of gone where I've been led, really. Cause I love all the stories that we don't hear, you know, in our school system, the stories that aren't deemed interesting enough or that deviate from the narrative of this is white and this is black and brown doesn't exist. And, you know, let's keep everything separated so that they don't realize that we're snookering them all.
1: So talk about being a part of the Carolina Chocolate Drops. And then I want to ask you about our Native daughters, Rhiannon.
0: Of course. Yeah, the Carolina Chocolate Drops is a, you know, black string band that was formed around 2006, and kind of the center of it was learning from Joe Thompson, who was an 86-year-old African-American fiddler from Mebane, North Carolina, that was one of the last black proponents of the old string band position. Not the only black fiddler, you know, left in the country, but one of the last of that kind of old-time, you know, black string band tradition, rural tradition, where it had been passed down as an oral tradition. From the time of slavery. And so, you know, we wanted to take that out into the world and educate about that. So it was myself, Dom Flemons, and Justin Robinson were the original members of the Chocolate Drops. Over the years, there would be different really super talented black instrumentalists and singers who have come into the group and gone on to do great things, like Layla McCalla, Hubby Jenkins. The first trio was myself, Dom, and Justin, and we were the ones who worked with Joe Thompson for some years.
1: And then our native daughters, and songs of our native daughters, which highlight the struggle, the resistance, the hope of Black women resonating back to the 17th, the 18th, and 19th century. Talk about your work there.
0: Yeah, I was in the Smithsonian, the Museum for African American Culture, History and Culture at Smithsonian in D.C., and I was just really struck with some of the historical exhibits, and I was just thinking that, God, we need to be making music from these really hard things, and it just kind of turned into this project. They asked me to record something for them, and I said, I'm just thinking, okay, here's the project. I want to do something with these historical things in the Smithsonian. And then as I was thinking about who to do it with, you know, the women, the story of women, especially Black women, really is what has driven me a lot in my solo work. You know, my earliest songwriting dealt with women during the slavery times and coming from enslaved people's narratives and different paraphernalia around slavery, but always centering women because I feel like that's not the stories we get. You know, even if we get enslaved stories, we don't always get other than Harriet Tubman. That's kind of it. And so the opportunity to bring three other Black women, you know, together with myself, and then I wanted the banjo to be central because it's also been so maligned and so misunderstood, and it's so central to American culture, you know, that I wanted it to be other banjo playing Black women. So I keep telling people, like, there's more than just me, there's a lot of us actually at this point, you know.
1: Rhiannon, can you tell us your favorite song from our Native Daughters?
0: Oh gosh, I love them all, but like, I think Moon Meets Sun was one of the first ones that we wrote, and it was one that three of us wrote together. Layla wasn't there that day. It was me and Allie and Amethyst, and it really has all three of us in it. And that was just a magic moment. We just kind of went, okay, this is a thing. Like, this is so cool. We don't have to explain ourselves to each other. We don't have to, like, you know, we just, like, there was just so much that we didn't have to do because we all were like, yeah, yeah, yeah, we know, yeah, yeah, yeah, yeah, yeah, you know? And it was just, it kind of made for a really wonderful communal energy that surrounded this song. So that's definitely one of my favorites.

The pioneering musical artist Rhiannon Giddens. We spoke in October 2023, the day she received the Pulitzer Prize for her opera, Omar. When we come back, we'll talk about her song, Another Wasted Life, and how she worked on the song's video with 22 people who were wrongly incarcerated.

Texas Hold'em by Beyoncé, featuring the banjo playing of our guest, Rhiannon Giddens. This is Democracy Now!, democracynow.org, The War and Peace Report. I'm Amy Goodman. We're continuing this Juneteenth special with the musician Rhiannon Giddens. In October, she marked International Wrongful Conviction Day by releasing a video for her song, Another Wasted Life. The song was inspired by Khalif Browder, a Bronx resident who died by suicide in 2015 at the age of 22, after being detained at Rikers Island Jail for nearly 3 years, after being falsely accused at the age of 16 of stealing a backpack. He was held in solitary confinement for 2 years and was repeatedly assaulted by guards and other prisoners. In the video for Another Wasted Life, Rhiannon Giddens features 22 people who were wrongly incarcerated. Together, the men collectively served more than 500 years in prison for crimes they did not commit. Rhiannon Giddens made the video in partnership with the Pennsylvania Innocence Project. This is an excerpt.

0: That was Another Wasted Life by our guest, Rhiannon Giddens. The song is featured on her album, You're the One. I asked Rhiannon Giddens to talk about the album and that song.
1: Well, it's an interesting thing. You know, most of my work, you know, especially since going solo. I mean, obviously, Carolina Chocolate Drops had a mission, you know, of sort of telling the world about black string band music, of spreading our mentor Joe Thompson's family music around, and just trying to educate about the true history of the banjo. And then when I went solo, I was able to really go to things that I had been wanting to do, you know, during the band years, but it wasn't quite the right time, really focusing on women's voices, focusing on stories from the time of slavery, and really the common sort of denominator has always been sort of this sense of mission, whether it's in the band or solo. But the thing is, that mission is weighty, you know, and I just kind of had gotten to a point where I was like, I kind of feel like if I keep going with, on this trajectory, I'm going to burn out and then I'm not going to be of any good to anybody. So it's time to kind of take a turn for a second and explore other parts of my artistry. And that's what You're the One really comes out of. It's songs that I've written over the course of like 14 years that were just, you know, fun songs that were inspired by some of my idols like Dolly Parton and Aretha Franklin, a lot of like, you know, love songs, a lot of, you know, you dog, get out of my house songs, you know, kind of those sorts of things. But I really can't leave the mission behind even for this record. So I also really wanted to include Another Wasted Life, which I had written, you know, after reading about Kalief Browder some years ago and had sort of put into a book and kind of went, okay, like when it's the right time, I'll know what to do with the song. And then when this album was sort of coalescing and coming together, I was like, this is it. Because, you know, it's a different approach. Like what I have done before, like say something with something like Freedom Highway, which is my, I guess, civil rights record. Every song there is really kind of infused with thinking about the history of the United States, thinking about, you know, the legacy of slavery, thinking about civil rights and all of that. And it's a very kind of cohesive album, but it's all very... Every single song is kind of has that thought behind it. Whereas with this album, all the songs except for one are fun. You know, even the sad love songs are still fun songs. And this kind of sticks out as the mission song. And it's a different approach because this then gets all the focus, you know, in terms of the emotional weight and, you know, what it does. So I'm really excited that I've had the opportunity to put it out there, surrounded by, you know, something different so that it really kind of has an opportunity to jump out at the listener.
0: I want to go to Kalief Browder in his own words. This is Kalief speaking to the HuffPost Live's Mark Lamont Hill back a decade ago in 2013. Kalief had spent, as we said earlier, 3 years at Rikers in New York without charge. He was a 16-year-old high school sophomore when he was first detained on suspicion of stealing a backpack. He said while he was in solitary at Rikers, the guards often refused to give him his meals.
2: If you say anything that could tick them off in any type of way, some of them, which is a lot of them, what they do is they starve you, they won't feed you, and it's already hard in there because if you get the three trays that you get every day, you're still hungry because I guess that's part of the punishment. So if they starve you one tray, that could really make an impact on you. And
3: how much were you starved?
2: I was starved a lot. I can't even count.
0: Kalief Browder went on to say he was once starved 4 times in a row, no breakfast, lunch, dinner, or breakfast again, after enduring nearly 800 days in solitary confinement and abuses. Browder was only released when the case was dismissed. He would go on to college, but he died by suicide on June 6, 2015, at his home in the Bronx. He was 22 years old. Rhiannon Giddens, can you talk about how you discovered Kalief's story and then talk about the other men who are included in this video? I mean, this is just a mind-blowing, paradigm-shattering video that will affect anyone who sees it.
1: Well, I'm not sure, to be honest with you. It must have been a news story, you know, a news item or something like that, where I just read the whole thing. You know, it was obviously after he committed suicide, because that's the thing that kind of got me. You know, it was not only how he was treated, you know, an innocent teenager put through the system in such a brutal way, but it's the fact that he, you know, the transition back into the war. I mean, who knows what was going through his mind, but obviously, like, it changed him, you know? And I just felt like his life was stolen from him. Not only the hours that he had to spend inside enduring what he had to endure, but also the hours that he's not gonna, he never got to live, you know? And I feel like that just kind of went all over me, and I just sat down and wrote it. So when the opportunity to do You're the One and have it to be sort of a big album, you know, that Nonesuch was, you know, my label was putting a lot of resources behind the record, so to be able to put Another Wasted Life on there, I knew very early on that I wanted to do a video. You know, videos these days are really kind of, unless you're like a huge megastar, they're almost not worth the money that you put into, because like, how do you get them out? And people don't even see them on social media half the time. And so it's really hard to justify making a video a lot of times these days. But I knew that that's what I wanted to make a video for, was Another Wasted Life. And I also knew, after we started working with the Pennsylvania Innocence Project, that I wanted to center the men who had been exonerated. I wanted to center these guys, you know, because we can't center the people who are still in prison because we can't reach them. So I knew that I wanted to be decentered in this, and just enough in to make the connection. I knew that right away. And so when we reached out to the Pennsylvania Innocence Project and said, this is kind of what we want to do, and they were just really great, and sent that around to some of the guys that they have freed, because they've been working so hard to free innocent men who are in prison. And 22 guys reached back out and said, yes, we'd like to be a part of this. And we took, you know, a day, and we filmed the video. And it was just like, it was such an experience to be there and talk to these guys. And like, all of them were like, we're here for those who are still in. We are here for those guys who are still in cages, thinking that nobody cares about them. And so many of them were like, man, we're just so grateful that people care. We're just so grateful that you're doing this. And I just kind of like, I was sitting there going, well, it's like literally the least I can do. Like literally. You know what I mean? It's just like, that's so, it's such a skewed thing that there's clearly not, they don't feel like people care. Because I'm sure in their experience, a lot of people don't care, you know? And the fact that there are these innocence projects full of people who do care is wonderful, and that I'm doing my little tiny mite, you know, to raise awareness. But it's like, that was the thing that hit me the most, is like just the sense of hopelessness that they would talk about being in prison, thinking like, nobody cares that I'm in here, and through no fault of my own, you know? So they were just incredibly generous with their time, and I'm just very proud of that video and everybody who volunteered on it, from the directors and the people who donated money so that it could happen. It was a real, everybody just really came together to make that happen. And I, if nothing else happened with this record, and that was it, I would be incredibly proud of that.
0: Well, and I mean, your song, I think, is also so powerful, as you say, because it was inspired by Khalif. And I hate to do this to you, but much worse, I hate the idea that this happened. But I wanted to go to one more clip. Maybe it's the world's saddest clip. Again, this is that decade ago interview with Mark Lamont Hill. Khalif was talking about his suicide attempts at Rikers and his efforts to get psychiatric help.
2: I would say I committed suicide about five or six times.
3: Okay, you attempted suicide 5 to 6 times?
2: Yes.
3: All while still in prison?
2: Yes.
3: Wow.
2: And I tried to resort to telling the correction officers that I wanted to see a psychiatrist or a counselor or something. I was telling them I need mental help because I wasn't feeling right. All the stress from my case, everything was just getting to me, and I just couldn't take it. I just needed somebody to talk to. I needed to just I just needed to talk and be stress free. But the correction officers, they didn't want to hear me out. Nobody wanted to listen.
0: That's Khalif before he ultimately did take his own life. Of course, again, he was never convicted. And he was released, went to college, but couldn't survive beyond that. Rhiannon, as you listen to Khalif and have your own two kids, as you try to give them hope in the world, your thoughts and how you transform these stories into music.
1: Man, it's tough, you know. I mean, to be perfectly frank, my children are white presenting. So I have a son, he's 10, and I know that he's not going to go through a lot of the things that black men go through in America. So I don't even pretend to know. You know what I mean? To even think, my sister, like, I've been through so much kind of watching my sister, you know, because her son is black and he's my nephew and he's amazing. But he, like, just seeing her go through the stress and he's been pulled over and there's been things that have happened and like her utter terrifying just emotion of like, what if something happens to him? What if, you know, all of these things, someone during the protests after George Floyd's murder. And I can live vicariously through her and feel that terror, but I know that I don't have that same terror because of the way he presents, you know, and it's like other things may happen to him. And that's a normal terror that parents have, but, it's hard. It's like, I can imagine it because, you know, of being with my sister, but it's such a horrible thing to think that the system that he was caught up in is so uncaring and is so actually actively against these young men, you know, that there is no, even when people are exonerated, this is what kills me, is that the system is so efficient that even when people are exonerated, they have been proven innocent. Like, there was one story about a guy who was literally in prison. He was in jail already when they said that he had murdered somebody else. Like, he was already in the system and he still got bullied into a plea or something and ended up in prison. And it took like decades to get him out, you know, and you just kind of go, these prisons are not there for rehabilitation. They're not there for correction, whatever that means. They are there to make money and they're there to keep these young men inside or to keep them in the system. Because like when they go inside and when they come out, they just a lot of times they reoffend because they have been affected so much by being in prison. And it's like, that's obviously a system that is there because it works. You know, like people say, oh, the prison system is broken. I was like, actually, no, it's not broken. That's the way it's meant to work. And so like when you hear him talking about like, I was feeling these things and I asked for help and he's not getting help inside. And you're just like, yeah, they don't want to help him. You know what I mean? And it's just like, I'm sure that there are people, good people in there somewhere. I don't know where they are. I don't even know if they can be. I don't even know if the system allows caring or humanity. You know, I think it probably weeds it out. You know, I know everybody's got their own story, but it's hard to hear that because you just know that that's being repeated at countless prisons and correctional facilities all over this country. You know, that there are people inside and whether they did something or not, because at this point I'm like, you know, it's very complicated. Because if you're driven to crime, like I want to look at what's happening that, you know, that is surrounding that action. You know, it's, we tend to just punish people without looking at the situation that they come out of. And it's like, well, how is the system contributed to that? How is our culture contributed to that? But anyway, but even if you take somebody who has been proven innocent and it's just like to know that there are people being treated like that in our institutions, you know, this is why I wrote the song. It's why I've put it out there. And the other thing is, before we move on about the story is, you know, I wrote that as kind of an emotional response of like, you know, feeling like, yeah, that was another wasted life. Like, here's, you know, whatever genius he had, whatever beautiful things he could have done, like, we're all robbed of them, you know, because of what happened. And when I've been performing this live, I brought that nephew, that same, my sister's son, who's a rapper. And I asked him, because I had brought him on tour, and I asked him to listen to the song and create some bars, you know, to rap in the middle of the song. And he came up with this beautiful thing, because I wanted, he's like kind of staring down the barrel of a gun, you know, by being a young black man in America. Like, so I wanted his voice in this song. It's important for me that it's not just about like, what am I saying, but I want to be either a catalyst or a framer or, you know, a platform for somebody else, you know. And so I wanted him to be able to say whatever he wanted to say. And he ends his words with, you know, as long as we say their names, it's not a wasted life. And so when we perform it live, it goes back and forth. Mm-hmm. And I kind of feel like I'm like the mother. And he's like, you know what I mean? It's like we add some layers to the song, because it is like people are going through these things, and it just was an important perspective to kind of mix with mine. So we were able to do that, perform it like that on The Daily Show last night. So that performance is up online. And I think it's a really powerful one because of the generations too, you know, so I'm the older generation, he's the younger generation, and it really kind of complicates the narrative and adds layers to it. And that's important to me because like all narratives are complicated, you know, we tend to like to slim them down, but I like to add to that and to add to the voices that are coming out. So I wanted to mention that.
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0: Shannon Giddens, the Grammy and Pulitzer Prize-winning musician. Her new album is titled You're the One. We'll link to the video for her song Another Wasted Life at democracynow.org. And that does it for today's special Juneteenth broadcast. I'm Amy Goodman. Thanks so much for joining us.
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On this day in baseball history, June 19, 1952, at Ebbets Field, Carl Erskine throws a no-hitter against the Cubs in the Dodgers' 5-0 victory. A third-inning walk to the opposing pitcher, William Ramsdell, will account for the only runner to reach base. It may have been a result of skipper Chuck Dressing telling the 25-year-old right-hander to speed up his pitches due to an impending storm. Erskine, a hometown hero of Anderson, Indiana, is featured in a movie, The Best We Got. Carl stood for the common good, and he and his wife set an example on how to raise a child with special needs. He was one of the boys of summer, Carl Erskine. 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

0: Welcome to the Glorious Glean in a celebration of our largest woodpecker, the pileated woodpecker. Some call it pileated woodpecker. Either pronunciation is fine. These large woodpeckers live deep in the forest, like Warren Wood State Park, and are about the size of our common crow. Like other woodpeckers, they have two toes in the front and two toes in the back to hold on to tree trunks. A long barbed tongue with sticky saliva is used to remove grubs, ants, and insects from the wood. A shock absorber in between the bill and head allows the pileated woodpecker to drum on the wood, search for food, and create their nesting cavity. It may take 30 days for the pileated woodpeckers to make a new nest to hold four eggs. Both parents share in raising the young. May you have the delight in seeing this magnificent black and white bird with a red crown glide through the trees. From the banks of the Glean River, this is Peg Coring.
1: 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Where every Friday night we play 2 hours of great commercial-free music. I'm Edgar Wilberry. Sitting next to me, my partner in music and rhyme. He's got it going on. He is
2: Dylan the Dude.
1: Dylan the Dude. Ooh, ooh, ooh. How you doing, dude?
2: Friggin' not pretty good.
1: Hey, it's show 477. We are live in Boomtown Studio. I want to thank all of our locals and streamers from New Troy, Michigan to Long Beach, California, and from Portland, Oregon to Portland, Maine. Wherever you are, thanks for tuning us in. Hey, the weekend begins now, so if you're just getting off work, rolling into town, grab a coldie, turn it up, and listen to some great music from
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1: Too good to be true.
0: Music and planetoids for 2 hours. Uninterrupted. Happy Friday, everybody. Dude, good to see you.
2: Good to see you as well. Great to be here.
0: Hey, let's get it started. Starting the night off. Our first song of the night was the first single released off of their debut album in 1967. The album was also the very first album to be displayed on a large billboard by Elektra Records in the U.S. on the Sunset Strip in California, as a matter of fact. It's Manzarek, Krieger, Densmore, and Morrison. It's The Doors, Break On Through, released on January 4th, 1967, on All Over the Planet.

0: From 67, the first single released off of their self-titled debut album. I believe it was the first song on side one, or side A also. The Doors with Break On Through. The first song on side one, followed up with Soul Kitchen, The Crystal Ship, 20th Century Fox, Alabama Song, which is Oh Won't You Show Me, right?
1: Yeah.
0: And Light My Fire. That's a very fine side one, I must admit. The Doors from 67. Hey, we're live here, 106.7 WRHCLP and 93.5 WRHZLP in Boomtown Studio. All over the planet is who we are. I'm Edgar Wilbury. Next to me, my partner in music and rhyme. He always has it going on. He is
1: Dylan the Dude.
0: Dude and I are here. Show 477. Good to see you, dude. How you doing, man?
1: Great. Great to see you here as well. It's been a long, hot week, and, it's starting to chill down here in the studio a little bit, but since you and I have got here, it's been heating up. We're going to have some great music here tonight, and I'm just happy to be here.
0: Right on, man. What do you got for starters?
1: Well, this being the last week of Pride Month, the dude is going to be doing a shout-out, a spotlight on artists and musicians who are members of the LGBTQA. That would be anyone who identifies as a lesbian, a gay man, a trans individual, as well as many other labels of the LGBT. And the first one was a person that didn't come out until just days before his passing, and he actually holds the distinction of being the only non-Beatle to be credited on a Beatle track. And that track is what you're going to hear right now. Here we are from their 1969 album, The Beatles, with one Mr. Billy Preston. Here we are with Get Back here on All Over the Planet.

0: releases a single in 1969. That was The Beatles with Billy Preston. Get Back here on All Over the Planet and spotlighting, putting the spotlight on Billy Preston a little bit. He was had a lot of internal conflict with his homosexuality. He didn't come out to many people, and the few people that he did were very, very close friends of his, including George Harrison and Keith Richards, who talked about it after his passing, and remarked that one reason why Billy always felt so uncomfortable about it was because he was also a very deeply religious person, and it was just a very traumatic thing for him to kind of go through, balancing his deep faith as well as, well, being gay. And he eventually did come out on his deathbed, Billy Preston did, and was awarded in 2021 the Rock and Roll Hall of Fame's... he was inducted on the merits of musical excellence, which really, that's more impressive than getting voted in, to be quite honest, because that means everyone kind of acknowledges how great you were.
1: And during the Beatles recordings there at the end when they all weren't getting along very well, I believe it was George's idea to bring Billy Preston in. And Preston, you couldn't be too big of a jerk around somebody new, so they all got along a little better than what they had been.
0: And by all accounts, Billy Preston was one of the, from what I heard, one of the nicest, just fun-loving guys for anyone to play
1: with. Good dude. Yeah.
0: He had his troubles, of course, when he had a really big downfall after finding his, at the time, wife in bed with Sly Stone of the family. Was that Sly and the Family Stone?
1: That's right, yeah.
0: But Billy Preston, one of the greatest musicians out there, and a member of the LGBTQA, who on the dude's half of the show here tonight is going to be spotlighting at the end of Pride Month here.
1: So. He had a nice solo career, too.
0: He did. Billy Preston, here on All Over the Planet. Edgar, what do you got for us next?
1: Well, this next song first appeared on their album called Face the Music. That came out in 1975. According to writer Jeff Lynne, it's the quickest song he has ever written. He said it took him about 30 minutes to write this song. Here's a live version from VH1 Storytellers. It's ELO with Evil Woman on All Over the Planet.
2: Yeah. Thank you very much. And the next song we're going to do is called Evil Woman. And and it's a funny little story, really, because I think it was a premonition that I had when I wrote the song, because it came true. And anyway, I won't go too deeply into that one. But here we go. Are you ready?

0: peaked at number 9 in the U.S. and number 10 in the U.K. from 1975, Electric Light Orchestra with Evil Woman. What a tour that was. I don't know if they're still touring, but it's called Jeff Lynne's ELO. And I know a good friend and listener, Rich Smith, and his wife went to that show, said it was incredible, just how you would think it would be. I mean, what a great band they have been over the years. Jeff Lynne's ELO is one of the best shows to see, if it's still going on. Electric Light Orchestra with Evil Woman on All Over the Planet. Okay, dude, let's keep it rolling, man. What do you got up next?
1: Well, in 1993, this lesbian-led group from Los Angeles, California, had a number one hit with this tune that you're about to hear. That hit number one in Austria, Belgium, Denmark, Germany, Iceland, Ireland, the Netherlands, Norway, Poland, Sweden, Switzerland, and here in the United States of America. Here we are from their album Bigger, Better, Faster, and More. Here we are with Linda Perry and her band known as Four Non Blondes with What's Up here on All Over the Planet.

0: from their 1993 album, Bigger, Better, Faster, and More. That was Four Non-Blondes, led by Linda Perry, with What's Up, or What's Going On, as many people erroneously call it. They couldn't call it that, though, due to
1: Marvin Gaye's
0: song of the same name.
1: What's Going On?
0: And speaking of gay, great transition there, actually. Really. Linda Perry has always been... let me find the exact quote here, because I want to make sure I'm not misrepresenting her. But in 1995, in an interview with The Advocate, all my life I've loved women, and that's it. Never been any other way. Linda Perry. And she's had a few different partners, including some famous ones, some actresses. Sarah Gilbert was the most recent one, who she recently got divorced from, I think, in 2019, right before the pandemic. Linda Perry, though, a huge career after Four Non-Blondes broke up. Becoming a producer, produced Roger Daltrey, Pink, many of her big tunes, Natasha Bedingfield, just tons of different huge, big, multi-million dollar artists that she has had a hand in producing. And that's very impressive to be able to do that after having your own successful solo career. Although, the funniest thing, one final little planetoid about her, but Linda Perry... was really good friends with the frontman of a band called Third Eye Blind. His name is Stephen Jenkins, and they were both hanging out back in 1992, and they played demos for each other of two of their songs. Linda Perry performed her demo for What's Up to him, and he did a version of a song called Semi-Charmed Life, which together, both those tunes, 2 years later, would sell over 17 million copies between the two tunes in their opening, in their debut albums.
1: 16 million for What's Up and 1 million for the album.
0: Oh, hey now, hey now. That song was massive in the mid-90s. Of course, Linda Perry, lesbian and lead woman of Four Non-Blondes with What's Up here on All Over the Planet. Edgar, what do you got for us next?
1: New Sensations was Lou Reed's 13th studio album after leaving the Velvet Underground. The album peaked at number 56 in the Billboard 200. It was 1984, and it was the first time Lou had charted in the UK since 1976 and in the US since 1978. So he had 8 years of no charting and then 6 years of no charting until New Sensations came out. From his New Sensations album, here's Lou Reed with Turn to Me on All Over the Planet.

Remember, I'm the one who loves you. You can always give me a call. Turn to me, baby, turn to me.

0: from 84.
1: Turn to Me, Baby.
0: Song that was not a single released off of that New Sensations album. I Love You, Suzanne was the big hit off the LP when it came out, but a fine album all the way through from start to finish. Turn to Me by Lou Reed off that New Sensations album. Right here on All Over the Planet. Hey, we're live in the studio, 106.7 WRHC and 93.5 WRHZ out of Sawyer. I'm Will Berry. I'm here with the Dude. What do you got next?
2: What I got next is one of my favorite new bands of the last 10 years. And actually, we have a good friend, a listener here on the show, Chugger, who's listening from Coleman, Alabama, right?
0: That's right, Coleman, Alabama.
2: Well, this band, surprisingly enough, did not form in... they formed in Athens, not Athens, Georgia, but Athens, Alabama, and would go on to have a couple of big hits, including this mega hit for the band from their 2012 debut album, Boys and Girls. It's another lesbian-led group with Brittany Howard, who's happily married to her bass player in her other band. But the band you're going to hear now is Alabama Shakes with Hold On from their 2012 album here on All Over the Planets.

0: gotta hold on.
1: From their 2012 album, Boys and Girls, that was Heath Fogg, Zach Cockrell, Steve Johnson, and Brittany Howard leading the group. Alabama Shakes with Hold On here on All Over the Planet. Edgar, what do you got for us next?
2: This next song, Rolling Stone magazine ranked it 27th. 27th, due to the 500 greatest songs of all time. It was written by Eric Clapton and Jim Gordon and appeared on the band's only album called Layla and Other Assorted Love Songs. The piano part has been controversially credited to Rita Coolidge, Jim Gordon's girlfriend at the time. More about that after the song from Derek and the Dominoes. It's the album version. Layla, the year 1972, on All Over the Planet.

0: Truly a beautiful song with all the changes in it. Clapton heard his drummer Gordon playing the piano piece and suggested that it be used in the song's ending. So they did. Rita Coolidge never received writing credits or any money for her piano writings. Matter of fact, when she confronted Clapton's manager at the time in the early 70s, they said, "They're never going to believe a woman. They're going to believe Eric Clapton over you." That's real nice. We've come a long ways, I hope, since then.
1: Yeah.
0: Jim Gordon, on the other hand, was diagnosed with schizophrenia in the 1983 after murdering his mother. He was sentenced to 16 years to life in prison. As of today, after 39 years, Gordon remains in prison. There's a crazy planetary for you.
1: The audience applauding justice.
0: Yeah, I don't know if... just a crazy story there. But what a beautiful song. But Layla from 72. Last song on that album, too. Their only album on All Over the Planet. Let's keep it rolling, dude. What do you got up next?
1: Well, that studio audience member that was clapping claps at the subject matter of this next song. The person sitting next to him might want to give him some shifty looks. This next individual came out as being... Well, he never really came out as being gay, per se. He said, "I very much dislike most of the human race. There's a few people I can stand, but for the most part, I hate most of them. But the ones I like happen to be guys." So that was him kind of coming out a little bit, talking about his 1994 relationship with a British boxer who he lived with for a while. Of course, I'm talking about one-fourth of the Smiths, of course, best known by a singular last name. Here we are with Morrissey, with a song written about the subject matter of, well, not exactly liking women as much as he was pretending to. Here we are with the Smiths from the Strange Ways Here We Come album with Girlfriend in a Coma here on All Over the Planet.

0: From the album Strange Ways Here We Come, that was Morrissey with his songwriting partner Johnny Marr and the rest of the Smiths with Girlfriend in a Coma here on All Over the Planet. And Morrissey, always very private of a person, really not very forthcoming with a lot of personal details about his life, but one of the most outspoken people, if you've ever seen him do interviews about his thoughts on British and the world politics, many different things. A very interesting guy. If you've never seeked out an interview with him, check him out. He's very opinionated, and as from that quote I said earlier about hating most of the human race, well, it's he's got some pretty fine witticisms, lyrics, and some just funny things in his tunes. Morrissey and the Smiths here on All Over the Planet. Edgar, what do you got for us next?
1: Hey, in May of 2021, just last year, Van Morrison released his 42nd studio album. A double album filled with 28 tracks and reviews from 1 star to 4.5 stars for the album. He was 76 when this was recorded. He's now 77. It's Van Morrison from his latest album called Latest Record Project Volume 1. Goes out to Mel up in the Benton Harbor. It's called A Few Bars Early. Check it out on All Over the Planet.

0: A few bars early, Van Morrison from 2021. I definitely don't agree with some of the things Morrison has said about COVID and other things, but we still play Van on the show. He's just too good not to. Van Morrison with a few bars early, and maybe that was the reason I didn't care for his comments. He might have went to a few bars early. Okay,
1: well, what do you say? I'm glad Van Morrison sets the bar for crazy, but crazy enough to play.
0: What a nice tune, huh?
1: Nice tune.
0: Let's keep it rolling, dude. What do you got up next?
1: Well, I got up next comes from, of course, I'm focusing on a lot of LGBTQA artists, and I figure, why not go with one of the biggest and most successful gay artists of all time? From his 1973 album of massive success, of course, Goodbye Yellow Brick Road, with five chart-topping tunes off of it, I decided to go with a little bit of a deeper cut from the album, one that's actually written about a good friend of Bernie Taupin's who was, well, believe it or not, member of the LGBT before he even knew that Elton himself was gay. Here we are from 1973, Goodbye Yellow Brick Road. Here's Elton John with All the Girls Love Alice here on All Over the Planets.

0: from his 1973 album, Goodbye Yellow Brick Road. That was Elton John with All the Girls Love Alice here on All Over the Planet. And Rolling Stone magazine gave that album number 112 on their 500 Greatest Albums of All Time list. Many people consider it to be one of the quintessential 70s rock albums, especially with a lot of tunes like Saturday Night's All Right for Fighting,
1: Funeral Goodbye, for a Friend,
0: Funeral for a Friend, Candle in the Wind, Benny and the Jets, and even more. Elton John, with a ton of success over his career, but not even just his solo career. Many people don't know this, but Elton John actually wrote all of the music for the 1990s version of The Lion King. All of the original music from that Disney classic, all lyrics and music written by Elton John.
1: Reg DeWitt.
0: Reg DeWitt is Sir Reg DeWitt, if you will, knighted by the Queen of England. Elton John, someone we don't play a lot here on the show, but who we played here tonight here on All Over the Planet. Edgar, what do you got for us next?
1: Hey, we're about halfway through the show.
0: Woo!
1: Listening to All Over the Planet, I'm Edgar Wilbury. Next to me, my partner, Music and Rhyme, he's got it going on. He is...
0: Dylan the Dude.
1: Dude. It's our 477th show, and we want to thank Greenbush Brewing in Sawyer, Michigan for underwriting our show.
0: We love those cats at Greenbush. We really do. We appreciate what they do for us and what they brew for us.
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1: Timothy's Restaurant, extraordinary fine dining and a comfortable and relaxing bar to boot. 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
0: Too good to be true.
1: From the Chugger Archives, the band Little Feet was formed by singer-songwriter, lead vocalist and guitarist Lowell George and keyboardist Bill Payne back in 1969 in L.A. The original members were together for about 10 years until Lowell George's death in 1979. From their second album called Sailin' Shoes, came out in 71, here is Tripe Face Boogie, Little Feet, from the Chuck.

0: From the Chugger Archives, Lowell George and Little Feet from 1971. Interesting planetoid, dude. Kind of a sad planetoid. Lowell George was a binge eater in his latter days. I mean, just wolfed food down left and right. Alcoholic and did speedballs, which is cocaine and heroin mixed together. And I think all three of those things together, even just one of them, is not very good. He was 34 when he passed away. Little Feet with Tripe Face Boogie. Great stuff as always from the Chugger Archives. Halfway through the show, dude, let's keep it rolling.
1: Well, many of the artists I'm playing on my LGBT half of the show here might surprise you. This next one does not. This next artist, this next individual, as well as his band, many people, including James Hetfield of Metallica, cite this band as, and this song in particular, as being one of the biggest influences on his perception of metal. This being one of the earliest thrash metal songs by Hetfield's words that he ever heard, and really had a strong influence. This entire album did, but this song in particular, from the band's debut album in 1974, from the album Sheer Heart Attack. Here we are with Freddie Mercury and the rest of Queen with Stone Cold Crazy here on All Over the Planet.

0: From the album Sheer Heart Attack, released in 1974, that was Queen with Freddie Mercury on lead vocals, with Stone Cold Crazy, you know, here on All Over the Planet. When you do a show and you talk about some of the most iconic LGBTQA artists, Freddie Mercury has got to be at the top there, one of the greatest showmen in the history of rock and roll, and with a huge diverse range. Like I said, James Hetfield said that that song, Stone Cold Crazy, was one of the most influential tunes to his perception of thrash metal and just metal in general. Well, then you have things like Killer Queen, Somebody to Love, Bohemian Rhapsody, really all ends of the rock and roll spectrum, from metal to pop rock to ballads. Freddie could do it all.
1: He could.
0: A sorely missed frontman and whose influence is felt by many, many to this day. Queen here on All Over the Planet. And Edgar, what do you got for us next?
1: This next song was never released as a single, but I always thought it was one of the best songs off of his Southern Accents album. It came out in 1985, and I'm talking about Tom Petty. Written by Tom Petty and Mike Campbell, it's Dogs on the Run, deep cut from Southern Accents on All Over the Planet.

0: Petty with the Heartbreakers, with a deep cut off of the Southern Accents album. It's just Dogs on the Run from 1985. To me, that's just good old-fashioned Tom Petty rock and roll right there. Chokes me up a little, dude. That's how much, you know, that's just how much I miss what he used to do and what he meant to me throughout my high school days and college days, just and throughout my life. Just a great artist, and that's just some of the best music I think that's ever been made.
1: He's one of the four faces on your Mount Rushmore.
0: He is. He
1: favorite
0: is.
1: Musicians.
0: Right on, right on. Let's keep it rolling. What do you got?
1: What I got up next is a little bit of indie rock here, of course. Many people are familiar with and have always been familiar with David Byrne of the Talking Heads, who's one half of this collaborative duo. However, the other half of this duo is an indie rock musician who doesn't really get her time in the sun as often as I think she should. She's a great, talented artist who's toured and performed with a few people, but very quiet and standoffish. So David Byrne even said, after touring with her for a year, he didn't really know her any better than he did at the beginning of the process, but says he really enjoyed his work with her, which you're about to hear right here. From the album Love This Giant, released in 2012, here we are with David Byrne and St. Vincent with I Should Watch TV here on All Over the Planet.

0: from the band's debut album. That was the New York Dolls with Personality Crisis here on All Over the Planet. Edgar, we've got about half an hour left here tonight. What do you got for us next?
1: This next song is a title cut off of her sixth album called Essence. It came out in 2001. She's recorded 16 albums throughout her career. It's nice when you find somebody you're not too familiar with, and then you dig back and you find some real gems. Here's one of them. It's Lucinda Williams with Essence on All Over the Planet.